and we're going to sing us some Jamaican songs. But if we sing them, you got to get out of those seats and you got to dance like you're really from Jamaica. Or your parents were from Jamaica. Parents were from Jamaica.

Hello, beautiful people of God. Welcome to Wisdom for Daily Living. My name is Jennifer Olaribigbe, and today the wisdom key we're going to be looking at is the word that the Lord is speaking to us to let go of fear. Our scripture reading is from Isaiah 35 verse 4. Say to those who are fearful hearted, be strong, do not fear. Behold, your God will come with vengeance. With the recompense of God, he will come and save you. 2 Timothy 1:7. For God has not given us the spirit of fear, but of power and of love and of a sound mind. Why are you holding on to fear? God has not given it to you, so why indulge in it? Today, cast that fear away. Let go of it. Give it to God completely. The word of God says, do not fear, be strong. So God is speaking into your situation. He's speaking the opposite. May that be your portion in the name of Jesus. Why is the word of

God will come and save us. If you look at the scripture again, Isaiah 35, we'll see what the Spirit of the Lord is highlighting to us. Not to be fearful hearted. God gives a command, a reason to be courageous, and a promise of his intervention. God has not given you and me a spirit of fear, but he has given unto us the spirit of power, the spirit of love, and of a sound mind. May that be your portion in Jesus' mighty name, and mine, and for everyone that is listening to me right now, in the name of Jesus Christ. Fear is more than a feeling. When we allow it to become the voice that governs our life, it can become a prison that keeps us from obeying God, taking steps of faith, and walking in our own God-given purpose. Today, I want you to examine your heart. What fear have been carrying you? What fear have you been carrying inside of you? What has been holding you back? What have you refused to do because you are afraid of what might happen? This is the time to let go of fear and come into alignment with the Word of God. So number one, identify the fear you have been entertaining. You cannot confront what you refuse to acknowledge. Let us identify some of the fears that people struggle with. Fear of the future, number one. What will happen to me tomorrow? These are the questions in the mind of an individual that is plagued with fear. What will happen to me tomorrow? What if things do not work out? What if I lose everything? Fear is of the devil. Fear of the future can make you anxious about things that have not even happened. God's word in Matthew 6:34 tells us not to worry about tomorrow, because tomorrow will worry about its own things. Your response to fear should be to reject it, to refuse to enter the prison that is being presented to you through that idea, through that thought. As you entertain that thought, it gives an open door for the enemy, an open signal for the enemy to come in. I pray today that the Lord will open your eyes to see doors that you have opened to the enemy in your life and bring deliverance to you in the mighty name of Jesus. Fear of the future is number two. Fear of failure is number three. Some people never attempt anything because they are afraid they might fail. They never start the business. They never pursue the education. They never answer the call of God or take the necessary steps because they are afraid of making mistakes. But what if the steps you are afraid to take is the very step through which God wants to teach you, strengthen you, and move you forward? God's word in Joshua 1:9,
The word of God commands us to be strong and courageous.

God's word is so important and empowering and filled with hope that we need to take strength from the word of God. And we need to have an understanding that God is with us everywhere we go. Number three, fear of people's opinions and rejections. Some people are not afraid of what people will say, than they are concerned about what God has called them to do. They hide their giftings. I've seen people that don't want to use their giftings to serve God. They silence their convictions. They compromise their values and abandon their assignment because they want everybody to approve of them. Women of God, man of God or men of God, you cannot fulfill God's purpose for your life while allowing the opinions of people to become your master. In Proverbs 29:25, the word of God says, the fear of man brings a snare, but putteth his trust in the Lord shall be saved. The fear of man bringeth a snare, but whosoever putteth his trust in the Lord shall be safe. So God is a God of safety. He will keep you safe, but you and I need to keep our trust in Him. Even as we are going forth to do different things today, I want you to declare, I will not make fear my master. I will walk in love, receive the word of the Lord, and obey God even when everybody does not understand me. That's a tricky one, but God is able to rescue you. Number four, fear of sickness, death, and losing loved ones. The thought of sickness, death, or losing someone precious can grip our hearts or the hearts of the individual and rob a person of peace. This is why it's so important that we must take appropriate care of our health and our loved ones. But we do not have to live every day anticipating disaster. God's word, Psalm 23 verse 4, declares that even though we walk through the valley of the shadow of death, we need not fear evil because God is with us. God is with us. God is with you today as you go out, as you come back in. God is with you. The Most High God. The Lord will uphold you and break every fear off your life in Jesus' name. There's also number five, the fear of poverty, lack, and financial uncertainty. Some people are constantly afraid that they will not have enough. This fear can lead to sleepless nights, unhealthy decisions, and a life driven entirely by anxiety and by money. God calls us to be diligent. In Philippians 4:19, the word of God says, He will supply all our needs, so quit worrying today. Quit being fearful. God will supply the need. God will meet you there. God will strengthen you and uphold you. So, let not your heart be troubled. Why are you holding on to fear today?
today, let go of fear. God has not given it to you. Cast it down before the Lord. Even as I talk to the Lord right now, that Father, take away every fear from the life of your daughters. Lord God, I thank you for this word of exaltation. According to your word in Isaiah, your word tells us fear is a torment, but perfect love casted out fear. Fear is not our destination. Isaiah 35:4 says, say to those who are fearful hearted, be strong. And so I speak to you today, for as many that are entertaining fear in their minds and their heart, be strong. Do not fear. Behold, your God will come with vengeance. With the recompense of God, he will come and save you. He will come and rescue you. Just keep your eyes on him. The Lord is faithful. He's not a man that he should lie, nor the son of man that he should repent. When he speaks, he brings it to pass. Thank you for listening to me today. Have a wonderful and blessed day. Bye for now. Shalom.

Greetings, dearly beloved of Christ. There is a word from God to you, one that will fill you with his knowledge and enrage you against the adversary, bringing you that comprehensive and empowering word.

who said, "Evil triumphs when good men do nothing." In the context of your Christian faith, evil prevails when a sanctified saint says nothing. To really grasp the continuation of this series, kindly listen to part 1 over again. Remember, we saw from Revelation chapter number 1 and verse number 5 that Jesus Christ loved us and washed us from our sins with his own blood. Amongst other reasons, why a person is blood washed in Christ is so sin can be addressed and accusations made ineffective. As real as this is to all men, the profit is dependent on your knowledge of this truth and your confession of it. It said, "and washed us." Take note of the tense used there. That's past tense with an active reality. If the blood addressed a man's sins, then there is no room for legal accusations. Revelation, the chapter number 12 and verse number 10 tells us, "For the accuser of the brethren is cast down, who accused them before our God day and night." Before condemnation is accusation. Where there is no accusation, there can be no condemnation. When accusations begin to have the effect of condemnation in the life of a person, then there should exist ignorance of the mercy of God, which is a reason for a man's destructive silence. But Isaiah the prophet, providing God's instruction on what to do, tells us, "Every tongue that rises against you in judgment, you shall condemn," as revealed in Isaiah, the chapter number 54 and verse number 17. God wouldn't condemn. No. It said, "you." Beloved, condemning accusations is an act of faith born of the knowledge of truth in the purpose of the blood of Jesus Christ. This knowledge, when put to work, can produce healing for your body and bring you under a cloud of God's extraordinary and limitless grace in everything that concerns you. Unaddressed accusation is the enemy's strength. You see, the Lord Jesus Christ said in our opening verse, "By thy words thou shalt be justified, and by thy words thou shalt be condemned." Your own words have the power to decide your freedom or bondage. Think about that today. Now, onto our word confession of the day. "I acknowledge this day the power of the blood of Christ Jesus in my life. He loved me and washed me from my sins with his blood. This is the mercy of God towards me, and I am justified." I here encourage you to meditate on Matthew's Gospel account, the chapter number 12 and verse number 37. Beloved, there are words that justify and words that condemn. The difference is in your confession. You are justified when you say, as God's word says, "As far as the east is from the west, so far has God removed my transgressions from me." But you are condemned if you say, "The Lord holds the sins of my youth against me." Maybe you are sick in your body and trying to justify why you've been afflicted, why that particular sickness won't go away. You are justified when you say, as God's word says, "Bless the Lord, O my soul, who heals all my diseases." But you are condemned if you say, "I just can't receive healing from some of my diseases." Oh, you are justified when you say, as God's word says, "Your healing shall spring forth speedily." But you are condemned if you say, "I just can't enjoy the blessing of divine health." I sincerely believe this knowledge is delivering someone from the evil of ignorance and silence. Renew your mind with God's word and let your mouth gush out his acceptable and justifying words. Things will shift for your joyous outcome.

There is much to say, but prove that which you have heard so far. With that, we pull down the curtains on today's meditation. Stay blessed. Shalom.

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My friend, this is more than a promise. It's a command. So be at rest. Because while we're worshiping, guess what? God is working in ways.

Jesus Kristus min vän. För ingen lever fullkomligt.

asked to join us today for this time of devotion, where we look into the Word of God together. We pray that the Lord bless you during this time

Mount Sinai, Exodus 19:10-11. And imagine for a moment that you've been given an opportunity for a private meeting with the President of the United States, Her Majesty the Queen of the United Kingdom, or some other notable world leader. Once the first excitement of receiving an invitation subsided, how would you go about preparing for the upcoming meeting? Perhaps you would start by researching the appropriate protocol. For example, is it proper to stand when the President enters the room? How do you address him? Do you offer your hand or wait for him to make the first move? Likely, you would consider what you should wear for such a significant event. Should it be something formal like a black suit? Is your Sunday best good enough, or should you purchase something new? You might spend time considering possible subjects to discuss and comments to make. You would arrange for transportation, wanting to be absolutely certain you arrived on time. Meeting with a national dignitary would be a once-in-a-lifetime occurrence for most of us, and we would not approach the opportunity casually. Rather, we likely would prepare for the occasion with utmost care. In today's text, we find the children of Israel getting ready for a meeting with God Himself. God had made the awesome statement that on the third day, He would come down in the midst of His people. The great privilege of meeting God came with a great responsibility. The people were actually entering into a covenant with God. If they did their part, God would do His. They had agreed to set themselves apart for God, saying, "All that the Lord has spoken, we will do." And now it was time to prepare for the meeting with Him. God outlined specific instructions for Moses to deliver to the people. The people were to set themselves apart from sin and even from ordinary daily routines in order to dedicate themselves solely to God. The actions of washing and preparing were part of getting their minds and hearts ready. These steps underscored that this meeting was a very serious matter, that the people were not to take the event lightly. As Christians, we have the tremendous privilege of meeting with Almighty God, the Creator of the universe and the Redeemer of mankind. We must remember that He's a holy God, and our interaction with Him should not be regarded casually, but as an opportunity of the highest privilege. God is worthy of our utmost respect and honor. Just as we would carefully prepare for meeting a national dignitary, we must make sure our hearts are ready when we meet God for worship. We should endeavor to separate ourselves from the duties and distractions of everyday life and focus entirely upon Him. When we've done this, we can expect to meet God in prayer and be ushered into His very presence. Background information. Exodus 19 records a memorable point in the account of the travels of the children of Israel. In this chapter, the people arrived at Mount Sinai, and God called them into a covenant with Him. The children of Israel had been gone from Egypt for almost 3 months when they came to the wilderness of Sinai. This was an uninhabited area at the base of Mount Sinai, the mountain where God had appeared in the burning bush to Moses. Many scholars believe Mount Sinai is the mountain named Jebel Musa, which is located in the southern portion of the Sinai Peninsula. Other scholars suggest it is the nearby peak Rosh Safsafa. At the base of the northwest side of this peak, there is a plain about 2 miles long where the Israelites could have camped. Other mountains have also been proposed as the site of God's interaction with the Hebrews. God intended to establish a covenant with the children of Israel. In His opening statement, God declared that He had brought judgment upon the Egyptians and miraculously delivered the Israelites. In showing His care of the people, He said, "I bear you on eagle's wings," referring to imposing birds of that area, which were known for carrying their young on their backs. At that time, a covenant could be an agreement between those of the same social standing, or it could be between those who were unequal, such as a sovereign and his subjects. In a covenant between those who were not equals, the stronger gave promises to the weaker, but those promises were accompanied by conditions. God's promises to the Israelites were conditional on their obedience. God said He would come in a thick cloud, so the people would hear and understand that God had sent Moses.
verses 10 through 15, the Lord detailed to Moses how the people were to prepare to meet with him. This included personal cleansing and also setting boundaries to keep the people and animals back from the mountain. God wanted the people to understand the need to respect him and his holiness, as well as the necessity of carefully following his commands. The Lord's descent on Mount Sinai was accompanied by dramatic evidence in the elements. All the people trembled. This occasion is referenced in Hebrews 12, verses 18 through 21, which states that Moses said, "I exceedingly fear and quake." Yet Moses went up into the mountain at God's instruction and returned to the people with God's message. Conclusion. God had good things in mind for the children of Israel as they prepared themselves for meeting with him. He has many promises for us as well if we also purpose to have a prepared heart to listen and follow his instructions.

welcome you back tomorrow at the same time for another edition of our program Daily Walk. In the meantime, if you are in Sananga area, we would like to invite you to join us for our Sunday morning service at 11 o'clock in our church, the Apostolic Faith Church, or in Norwegian, Apostolic Through, at 56 Chesvogien in Stavanger. The church is next door to the Chesvog School. We are very sure that you will have a good time with the Lord. So we look forward to seeing you. If you want to know more about our church, you can visit our website.

0: Our God and Father, we are always amazed. When we give up, you don't. When we are weary, you are not. When we think we have no faith, you operate even more strongly. I thank you today for the privilege to preach. I've been privileged to worship you this morning with thousands who are here in this building and other buildings on this campus and those who are watching from around the world. It's been a great, great honor to worship you. But now, I thank you for the honor of proclaiming the everlasting word. It does not return to you empty. It accomplishes something every time. Thank you for trusting me with your word and your people. May I not fail you or them. And when we leave today, may we know that it was good to have been in God's house. Amen. And the whole church said amen.
1: Amen.
0: And praise the Lord.
1: Praise the Lord.
0: And you may be seated. Let's begin. Of course, the whole world is fascinated by what has happened in the world of Catholicism. The Pope, the Vicar of Christ, as they say, has died. And I couldn't help myself. I watched some of it until I just didn't want to see any more of it. And I understood one more time in Acts chapter 17 why the scriptures say what they say. When Paul went into Athens, he entered the city and the Bible says he was astonished at how the whole city was taken with idols. One after another. One statue, one memorial, one idol, all to different gods. And Paul was, the Bible says, stirred in his spirit, upset in his spirit. I have to tell you that I felt that this week as I watched the extravagance of a religion, how people laud and fawn over a dead man. How that the whole world seems to be influenced. And I saw the crowds line the streets. And that's just the ones you could see. Millions and millions around the world, they say, are grieving because Christ's representative on earth has died. I was amazed as I watched the opulence, the extravagance of religion, finest of buildings, watching different levels and layers of bishops and cardinals and this and that and the other and all kinds of expensive frocks and religious garb, singing in a language nobody understands, especially the common people, speaking the same language in prayers, dead, lifeless religion that has a grip on untold millions of people. And I was stirred because I thought, this church is leading millions of people to hell. It has already led many masses of millions into eternal darkness and torment. Many millions found out there is no purgatory. Just the flames of eternal dark hell. I bring this up because it seems to be the news of the week. It's not the only church that is leading the masses astray. There is apostate Protestantism. Lots of Protestant churches have abandoned the faith, and they are preaching things that do not save, things that do not glorify God. And as I read or saw that, I once again thumbed over to the revelation of Jesus Christ. Now, I understand that this is not a very popular book in many, many churches today. I'm well aware that most pastors are afraid to preach it or don't understand it enough to preach it. They don't want to upset their people. I'm not one of them. To me, every book in the Bible is equally important, equally inspired, and must be taught strongly and with conviction. But as I watch those parades and I listen to these commentators with teary eyes and shaking voices talk about this man and the church, it dawned on me, I'm hearing nothing about Jesus.
1: All right. Not a word.
0: Not a thing. So I thumbed over to Revelation chapter 3, went to the last church that was addressed. This is the church that's going to be on the earth after the rapture. This is the Laodicean church, a dead, lifeless, spiritless, religious, rich church. But God is good, and he thought he'd give them one more chance. And here's what the scriptures say. To the angel or to the messenger or to the pastor of the church of the Laodiceans write, these things said,

0: politics and government and tradition. Because you say, I am rich. Did you watch it? Did you see the riches? That's just what you can see. You are rich. You've become wealthy. And you have need of nothing. This is what the church is saying. We've got money. We've got power. We don't really need anything. And when you say that, you're saying we don't need Jesus.
1: All right.
0: And do not know that you are wretched, miserable, poor, blind, and naked. Jesus says, I give you some advice. You better buy from me gold refined in the fire, not gold you can put in the bank, that you may be truly rich. And you need some white garments, that you may be clothed, that the shame of your nakedness may not be revealed. And you need your eyes healed and anointed so you can see. And that's how the Lord feels about religion. And as I watched, I realized this is a pagan religion. The Catholic Church and others, but I'm not preaching on others today, moved away from traditional, conventional Christianity, and it set up its own system of worship, regulation, government, etc. Everything about it is pagan. You know what pagan is, don't you? It's to be removed from that which is considered traditional and accepted. And when something becomes pagan, it will continue to worship, but it will worship the wrong thing and call it that. There is not one thing in the Catholic Church that's biblical. There is not one thing in the Roman Catholic Church that can be supported by this Bible. Not the government, the doctrines, or the message. Not one thing. And, you know, I hear these advertisements on TV now because that church is making a real push. Come join the church that Jesus started, they say. There's a lot of things wrong with that statement. Number one, Jesus didn't start the Catholic Church. Lost men created the Catholic Church. The Church of Jesus Christ was begun on the day of Pentecost in AD 33.
1: Yes.
0: It's proven by history the Catholic Church was begun in the year 591, and the first pope was Pope Gregory. 550 years apart. Oh, no. Jesus didn't start that church. Long before that heresy began to flourish around the world, there were the apostles going all over the world, preaching the gospel, making disciples, martyrs being burned at the stake and hung and chopped to pieces for the name of Jesus. There was the gospel being preached in the darkest of places. The pastors, the ministers, the evangelists, the apostles lived hard lives and poverty-stricken lives, and they suffered greatly for the cause of Christ. There was nothing lavish about the way they lived. They didn't exercise authority over one another because they remembered that Jesus said, he that is greatest among you must be servant of all. And so as you see this, watch this, and hear this, you need to know that the Bible addresses this very kind of religiosity. If you look at Isaiah chapter 42, oh, this is a long time, even before the Church of Jesus was begun. God was still dealing with his own people about these very sins. So in Isaiah 42, 8 and 9,

0: I am the Lord. That is my name. And my glory I will not give to another, nor my praise to carved images. Anytime you go into a cathedral or temple or anything else and all you see is carved images and relics, you can know that the Spirit of God is not there because the truth has not been preached. And I heard Jesus say in Matthew chapter 15, verses 7 through 9. There it is on the screen. Hypocrites. Now this is Jesus. Sweet Jesus. Walking into town, walking into church. Hypocrites. He said, you'll wash the bowl and wash your hands, but your heart is filthy and your mouth is worse. He said, you are very careful to whitewash the tombs, but you are full of dead men's bones. You make up new rules and laws and tradition and put them on the people. You make them pay the bills while you live extravagantly, you hypocrites. And you won't lift one finger to help anybody. Hypocrites. Well did Isaiah prophesy about you, saying, these people draw near to me with their mouth and honor me with their lips, but their heart is far from me. And in vain they worship me, teaching as doctrines the commandments of men. So, what you have to realize is cults have their own teachings. They make up their own rules. They reinterpret scripture. Then it becomes their tradition. And then that tradition supersedes the Bible. And that's what you see in this situation. The teachings of men, the commandments of men, the traditions of men have become more important than Scripture. And that's what defines the Roman Catholic Church now. Not Holy Scripture, but the traditions of men. Somebody asked me on the way in this morning, by the way, Pastor, hang on, you got just a second? Oh, sure. Is the Pope in heaven? And it was a very sincere question, and I gave a very sincere answer. I said, if he was born again, he's in heaven. But to be born again, you must have faith in Christ alone, by grace alone, not of works, lest any man should boast. For we are not saved by works or keeping laws, but we are saved by faith in the death, burial, and resurrection of Jesus Christ. And our sins are not purged by the things we do. They are cleansed by the shed, splattered blood of the only begotten Son of God on an old rugged cross. So if he's born again, he's in heaven. If he's not, he's in hell. I think it's amazing that when Israel was delivered from Egyptian bondage, God directed them to the wilderness. And then God called Moses up to the mountain, and Moses stayed so long, the people said, why, the old man must be dead. We got to worship something. Aaron, that's Moses' brother. Aaron, come, we want to worship God. Help us. How can we worship God? Make something we can see. Something we can touch. Something we can dance around. And you know what old Aaron did? Spineless Aaron. He took their gold earrings and made a golden calf. And that is idolatry. And so they could see it. But you see, the just shall live by faith. And faith is the substance of things hoped for, the evidence of things not seen. And they could touch it. It became a reality, something they could connect with. And God calls that sexual immorality. Wait a minute now. In God's mind, anytime a human being has to hold something in his hand, be able to touch it, has to see it, to worship, he says, then you're not worshiping me. You're worshiping what you're holding, what you're seeing. And God says to me, that is sexual immorality. Yeah, it's right here in the Holy Scriptures. In fact, I think I'll go back to the book of the Revelation of Jesus Christ, chapter 17, and I just want you to listen to me read it. Chapter 17, this is God showing us what religion looks like to him. Who's with me? Listen, this is what God is saying dead religion looks like to him. One of the seven angels who had the seven bowls came and talked with me, saying to me, come, I will show you the judgment of the great harlot. The great harlot who sits on many waters. What does that mean, preacher? I'll show you in about 10 verses. With whom the kings of the earth committed fornication. Let me tell you something. False religions can't resist without government help. All right. What's going on in Rome right now is not just the church, not just politics and bribery and corruption. The government's involved in it, and they're all contriving this thing together. With whom the kings of the earth committed fornication. And the inhabitants of the earth were made drunk with the wine of her fornication. Do you see how many times he refers to sexual immorality here? This is what God sees. So he carried me away in the spirit into the wilderness. That's an appropriate place for a dead, lifeless religion. And I saw a woman sitting on a scarlet beast, which was full of names of blasphemy, having seven heads and 10 horns. Now that scarlet beast is the empire of the Antichrist that's going to be raised up in the last day. This religious woman is sitting on government's back. The woman was arrayed in purple and scarlet. Have you seen those colors?
1: Yeah.
0: And adorned with gold and precious stones and pearls. Oh my. Having in her hand a golden cup full of abominations and the filthiness of her fornication. This is real sexual stuff here, guys. This is what God sees. Nasty sexual immorality. And on her forehead a name was written, mystery or secret. Babylon the Great, the mother of harlots and of the abominations of the earth. And all you got to do is Google Babylon or Babylonia, and you'll find out that all dead religion comes from the fellow that became the great grandson of Noah. Was it Lamech? And he started a new religion, and his wife was supposed to have had a baby with an immaculate conception, and then it became all the dead religions that you see today. I saw the woman drunk with the blood of the saints. What? Yeah. This woman, this religion, has killed more saints than we will know about until we get to heaven. The Catholic Church has done more to destroy Jews than any nation, including Germany, or religion in the history of the world. Yeah. And with the blood of the martyrs of Jesus, and when I saw her, I marveled with great amazement. But the angel said to me, why did you marvel? I will tell you the mystery of the woman and of the beast that carries her, which has the 7 heads and 10 horns. And then it describes the beast, the government of the Antichrist. And then when you go to verse number 15, then he said to me, the waters which you saw, this is what the woman's sitting on, where the harlot sits are peoples, multitudes, nations, and tongues. So the waters represent civilization, all kinds of civilization. Verse number 16. And the 10 horns which you saw on the beast, these will hate the harlot, make her desolate and naked, eat her flesh and burn her with fire. In other words, at some point, Antichrist is going to say, I'm done with the church. And he will make it illegal for there to be any religion except the one that worships him. When he walks into the temple and declares himself to be God. How can that be, Pastor? For God has put it into their hearts to fulfill his purpose, to be of one mind and to give the kingdom to the beast until the words of God are fulfilled. And the woman which you saw is that great city which reigns over the kings of the earth. That means that religion controls governments. They work together. Religion will give them that if they will give religion this. It's foul. It's dirty. It's crooked. It's exactly what made Jesus throw up, because he offers true life and he offers true freedom and he offers true salvation. And it is a free gift. And you don't have to work. And you don't have to be afraid. And you don't have to slave over it. And you don't have to give money to get it. Come by without money or without price. Come by water. Come by bread. Come for that which will make you healthy and well, without money, without price. So I'm a pastor. And I'm living in an age where deception has flourished. And I'm living in a country where deception is growing exponentially. I'm living in a country where you can turn on Christian television and see Protestants preaching false doctrine and making money the god and promising people prosperity if they will give to them. And I'm living in a country where even in evangelical circles, preachers are beginning to say, look, enough of this division. We don't have to preach against anything. We don't have to be against. Let's just find out what we're for and come together. I have to tell you how I feel about that. I have to preach the gospel of Jesus Christ. And the gospel of Jesus Christ is a stumbling stone and a rock of offense. And it makes people mad. And it stirs people up. And if you really preach it, they will stomp their feet. They will curse you. They will walk out on you. The gospel will upset people who do not know Jesus Christ. So since we're living in an age where it seems like younger people are, they're wanting to get to some kind of faith, But it seems like they want the kind of faith you can touch, hold, see. They forget, once again, that the faith of Christ is hope because we don't see it yet. That Jesus is amongst us, but we can't see him. The Holy Spirit is here, but we can't see him. He said he would be here, and we believe that. He says he's here. He's here. Praise God. Moving in this place. I don't see any angels walking around. I see saints. And the song we sang this morning said, we ought to worship him like we're already there. Didn't y'all say something to that effect? In other words, we're already seated with Christ in heavenly places. Somebody in here ought to shout, thank you, Jesus. So, as a pastor, I have to deal with deception all the time. You hear me? This means something to me. This is serious business to me. I'm not a professional. I'm a preacher. This matters. Your soul matters to me. What I'm telling you is important to me. I will face God for what I say to you. I represent Jesus. And that's why this is so heavy on my heart in this age of deception. So I'm just going to run through what I felt like I should write down the other night. What's not in the Bible? What's not in the Bible? The word Pope. There's not even a concept of Pope in the Bible. There is no such thing as the papacy in the Bible. There's no such thing as a visible presence, one man, visible presence of Christ on earth. I'm looking at the visible presence of Christ on earth. The blood washed, faith filled, born again, separated body of Christ is the visible representation of Christ on planet earth. There's no purgatory in the Bible. It's either heaven or hell. There's a fellow sitting right there, sitting behind me, who grew up in the Catholic Church, and he told me this morning he grew up, and where he was from, they said purgatory wasn't that bad anyway. Now, what you told me, Matt? And he thought, well, that's okay then, good, cool. But then he came here, and somebody actually preached the Bible, and he found out that there is no such thing as purgatory. You see, in that faith, purgatory is a place, and you know, the church needed money like they didn't have it. So they would tell people, if you pay, you can pay people out of purgatory, and which is a demonic, devilish, heretical doctrine. But then you read the words of Jesus when he talked to Lazarus, or about the rich man and Lazarus. And when the rich man died, the Bible says he went to hell. And in hell, he lifted up his eyes and said to Abraham, Father Abraham, could you just send somebody and let them dip their finger in water and touch my tongue, because I am tormented in this flame. Now, that's not purgatory. That's hell prepared for the devil and his angels and for those who do not believe on the Lord Jesus Christ. I'll tell you what else is not in the Bible. Praying to someone other than the Father in heaven. In the name of Jesus. That's what the scriptures teach. We pray to the Father in the name of Jesus. The Father is in glory. The Father is in heaven.
1: Amen.
0: The Father's not waddling around on planet Earth or riding around in a Pope mobile. The Father sits on the circle of the earth. His throne is in the highest heaven. I'll tell you something else that's not in the Bible. Confessing your sins to someone and expecting that someone to forgive you. There is only one. His name is Jesus. He's the only one that died for sin. He's the only one that can forgive sin. And he's the only one you ought to confess your sins to. Let's keep going here for a moment. I'll tell you what's not in the Bible is the Holy Eucharist, where they say the bread literally becomes the body of Jesus, the flesh of Jesus. That's pagan. And that the wine literally becomes the blood of Jesus. And they're so careful not to spill it when they're passing around the cup. That is not what Scripture teaches. That is not what Jesus himself taught. He said, this bread represents my body. Represents my body. This wine, this cup, represents my blood that was shed for you. And every time you eat this bread and drink this cup, you are showing the Lord's death till he comes. No, the Holy Eucharist is not in the Bible. But let me just say it again. I preached on it several weeks ago. Mary is not the mother of God. Mary was not sinless. She was a human being from Adam, just like you and me. But God saw fit to use her as a vehicle to bring his son into the world. There is something in the Bible that they deny, and it's called marriage. Marriage. Why? God created male and female so they could marry. But that church says, oh, no, our leaders cannot marry. So it just astounds me that people could be so deceived. But you know why people are deceived? They don't know the Bible. And the Catholic Church won't let them read the Bible. No, you're not supposed to read it. That's up to the priest and all of those to tell you what to do. And people, like little puppies, fawn and fall at their feet and do whatever they tell them to do. And that's why they're on their way to hell, except that when they do sin, they go to Mass and confess their sins to someone and say, I'm good for now. And it disturbs me. It may not matter to you, but it disturbs me that there are so many people who are blindly deceived. The blind leading the blind, and they're both falling into a ditch. Jesus said to the Pharisees, you'll travel the width of the whole earth to make one disciple, and you'll make them twice the child of hell that you are. You want everybody to be in on your false religion and your cultish thinking. The more the merrier, because that's Satan's way. And you see, if we have to be careful that we don't think that if we don't read three verses or three chapters a day, we're in trouble with God. No, sir, that's not the way this works. We do read because we love to read his word. But the only thing that will take me to heaven is faith in the cross of Jesus Christ. Can I get an amen on that from somebody? Relics, icons, tradition. But Pastor, some people need help to pray. They don't know how. So when you hold that or you see that, that helps you pray. Some people say, I need something to make me focus. I need something to help me put my attention on God. Can I tell you something? That's the work of the Holy Spirit.
1: Yes, yes.
0: Not beads and pictures, but the work of the Holy Spirit. God sent Jesus. Jesus sent the Holy Spirit to guide us into all truth. And before I go too much farther with that one, I just want to make sure that everybody understands there is only one Holy Father. Don't you dare call anybody on this earth Holy Father. And I gotta say it again, there is only one mediator between man and God, and that is the man Christ Jesus. I don't need somebody sitting in a little booth. I don't need somebody dressed up like a woman. I can go straight to the throne room of God, and Jesus will hear every word I pray. Hallelujah. There's only one head of the church. His name is Jesus Christ. And Jesus sent the Holy Spirit. Whatever you need, the Holy Spirit can take you there. Whatever you need, the Holy Spirit can open your eyes to see that you already have everything you need to serve Christ Jesus the Lord. So I have this notebook I keep. And I collect little one-liners. Some of them I've made up myself, or I feel like the Lord gave them to me. Some I've just read over the years. It's a beautiful little notebook. And I looked at it the other day, and I wrote, what do you want? A guide or guidance? What do you want? A guide or guidance? Now, I'm going to get loose, and I'll lose it here in just a minute, so let me do the best I can, especially when I come down here, it's going to get rough.
1: Right.
0: What do I want? What do you want? Do you want a guide, or do you want guidance? See, when I was in high school, I didn't know what to do with my life. It was a mess. I didn't know what I was going to do, so I went to the guidance counselor. You know what? It didn't take long. She realized I didn't know what I was doing. But she said, I suggest this school right here. She pulled it out and showed me the information. But she didn't take me there. She told me where it was. I'd have to get there on my own. Okay. Let's just say Pastor Greg doesn't know where room 202 is in Weatherby Hall back there. So Pastor Greg comes up and says, kind pastor, wonderful pastor, best pastor I know of, can you tell me where room 202 is? I can say, yep, if you'll go right out that door and take a right, then take a left, and then go down the sidewalk and go down about 40 yards to the building, you'll find room 202. Or I can say, let me take you there. All right. Let me take you there. Hallelujah.
2: Amen.
0: Watch him. And what I'm trying to tell you is, Jesus sent the Holy Spirit not to be a guide. He doesn't say, here's your Bible, do the best you can. There's the church. Find a good one if you can. Find the Lord if you can. No. He said, I will take you there. Yes. I will take you to Jesus. I will take you to the truth. Yes. I will give you guidance in every step of your life. You won't have to guess. You don't have to go to the left or to the right. You will put a path in front of me. You will be behind me, in front of me, around me, in me, and you will give me guidance to the very throne room of God. Hallelujah. Stand up, please. And let's everybody praise him this morning. I thank God for guidance. I want to pray this prayer. I'm going to ask God the Father, in the name of Jesus, by the power of the Holy Spirit, to make every one of us suddenly starve for more of His Word. Yes. Intrigued by, interested in, hungry for His Word. May the Lord open our understanding, open our eyes, that we can behold wondrous things out of your law. The problem is, brothers and sisters, a lot of Christians don't read the Bible. They depend on Sunday to get them through. Many Christians don't have a prayer life. They let somebody else do the praying for them. My prayer as your pastor is that today a supernatural thing will take place in your heart and you will suddenly say, I want to know what Jesus said in the book of John. And just start reading and chewing on and enjoying every word. Don't go to it to try to finish a chapter. Go to it to be enlightened. That's my prayer. In the name of Jesus, Father, I ask today that those who sit under the sound of this voice will find themselves needing your word. As the deer pants after the water brooks, may our souls pant after the true and living God. Lord, I know this can't happen unless you do it. I learned a long time ago, I can't make myself love you more. You have to give me love. I can't make myself do anything. It has to be a gift from you. So I pray, Lord, that you will open up the windows of heaven and suddenly pour out the gift of hunger and thirst for righteousness. Because I believe you're coming so soon. In Jesus' name I pray. And may the Lord give it. Thank you now, Jesus. Guide our steps. Give us guidance in your word. Take us to deeper places. We'll thank you for it. Until we meet again, Lord, if we do meet on this earth, let us live a life worthy of the calling, and may we be hungry to please the Lord in everything. Let the words of my mouth and the meditations of my heart be acceptable in thy sight. O Lord, my strength and my redeemer.

That's what Jesus does. Over my life, I never thought God could ever use a guy like me. But I'm so glad tonight that God is not looking for vessels of silver. That God is not

Bible tells us to cast all of our cares on Him because He cares for us. My friend, this is more than a promise. It's a command. So be at rest.

says to us in Isaiah 43. He's called us by name. When we go through the deep waters in great trouble, He will be with us. And when we go through the rivers of difficulty,